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the Cuban pianist Jorge Luis Prats performing the masterpiece by the Spanish nationalist composer Enrique Granados, his piano suite Goyescas, inspired by paintings by the Spanish painter Francisco Goya. The seven pieces in the suite were The Compliments, Conversation at the Window, Fandango by Candlelight, Laments, or The Maiden and the Nightingale, Love and Death, Serenade for Spectre, and finally, The Puppet. This has been Concierto. Soy Frank Domínguez. Muchas gracias por escuchar. Nos vemos.

0: American music with the flavor of Mexico, El Salón México, by Aaron Copland. Eduardo Mata conducting the Dallas Symphony Orchestra. He led that orchestra as music director from 1977 to 1993, and he was at the point of taking over the New Zealand Symphony Orchestra in 1995, when sadly he died in a plane crash before beginning. This is Concierto, the bilingual program celebrating the Hispanic contribution to classical music.
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0: Concierto is produced by WDAV Classical Public Radio, a service of Davidson College in Davidson, North Carolina. 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Y ahora llegamos a la conclusión de nuestro enfoque en Eduardo Mata. 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

This is the Composer's Datebook for May 31st. I'm John Burge. On today's date in 1998, in Purchase, New York, the Westchester Philharmonic gave the premiere performance of a new flute concerto by a 41-year-old composer named Melinda Wagner. Her concerto won the Pulitzer Prize for Music the next year, a gratifying mark of recognition for Wagner, who claims she had developed 20 years of calluses from all the rejections that are the common experience of most young composers in America. Along with the bumps and scrapes, Wagner also had picked up a number of other honors along the way, including awards, grants, and fellowships from the American Academy of Arts and Letters, the Guggenheim Foundation, Meet the Composer, and ASCAP, to name just a few. Composition, says Melinda Wagner, is like writing a kind of love letter to performers. They'll be interpreting something that is incredibly personal, so it feels like a love affair. As for the audience, to try to second-guess them, to figure out what they're going to like and write that, would be an insult to them. I just hope they can plug into the communication that's happening between the performers and me.

Composer's Datebook is produced by APM, American Public Media, in conjunction with the American Composers Forum, reminding you that all music was once new.

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Harpist Emily Granger with the first movement from the suite The Harp and the Moon by Ross Edwards. Good evening, I'm Steve Seal, and it is nice to be with you on a Sunday night, as always. We've reached that time of the evening when the music truly starts to sound like a Sunday evening. And I've got flute music from Iceland. Organist Anna Lapwood with a beautiful piece by Olivia Bailey, and hear from the contemporary American composer Jack Gallagher, a piece called Quiet Reflections, and here's Joanne Folletta with the London Symphony Orchestra.

Hugi Gudmundsson is an Icelandic composer, although he's living and working in Copenhagen in Denmark these days. But he presents as very Nordic with his full beard and someone who just looks like he's ready to pull up his collar and withstand the stiff winds of the Nordic climate. This is a piece of his entitled Lux, L-U-X, Light. For flute and orchestra, Ashuldr Haraldsdottir plays the flute here with the Reykjavik Chamber Orchestra, an all-Icelandic affair, the music of Hugi Gudmundsson.

That's called Lux Light by the Icelandic-born composer Hugi Gudmundsson. Ashuldur Haraldsdottir played the flute with the Reykjavik Chamber Orchestra. Very Icelandic musical experience there. And something else contemporary here, and this is over to Italy now, from composer Olivia Belli. And it's called Limina Luminis, played by organist Anna Lepwood.

Limina Luminis, which is Latin for the threshold of light. It's by the contemporary Italian composer Olivia Belli, played by organist Anna Lapwood.

few years ago, the classical guitarist Jason Vio, who had been a Pat Metheny fan for years, was planning to release an album of his interpretations of tunes by the wonderful jazz guitarist. And he said he had a nerve-wracking experience backstage at one of his concerts when suddenly Pat Metheny was there and he got to meet him. And he said, I either thought I was going to get his blessing for doing the recording of all my interpretations of his tunes, or if he didn't like it, he thought, well, I'll just phone up the record company and said, why don't we just forget it? Well, Metheny did like it, and a musical friendship was born. And quite to his surprise, Jason Vio said, Metheny said, I'd like to write a piece for you. I don't know if it's going to happen. Maybe someday it'll just show up in the mail. And then it did happen. And this is the result. It's a piece called Four Paths of Light by Pat Metheny, played here by Jason Vio.

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Why is Maurice Duriflay's Requiem from 1947 so beloved? Well, it's profoundly serene. It blends ancient liturgical traditions with lush, impressionistic harmonies that are clearly of the 20th century. And it also avoids the fear of death, favoring a deeply peaceful meditation on comfort, grace, and spiritual ascension. Pretty good music for a Sunday night. The Duriflay Requiem is coming up. This is a piece by the contemporary Ukrainian composer Valentin Silvestrov, very typical of his serene style. Postludium number 3.

Postludium No. 3 by Valentin Silvestrov, Matt Heimovitz cello, and Nadia Shpachenko at the piano. Well, hello there. Thanks for coming along tonight. I'm Steve Seal, and our Sunday night music is underway, and the major work in this coming hour comes from Maurice Duriflet, his marvelous Requiem from 1947. Robert Shaw and the Atlanta Symphony Orchestra and Chorus, maybe the definitive recording of that. It's about 5 minutes away. American experimental composer Morton Feldman wrote this piece in 1970. It's a gentle elegy dedicated to his former piano teacher, Madame Maurina Press, who was a Russian aristocrat who significantly influenced his approach to music. And it's called Madame Press Died Last Week at 90.

The actual vocal lines of Maurice Durufle's Requiem Mass are entirely based on ancient Gregorian chant themes. And so this imparts a kind of timeless, even sort of archaic quality to the music that feels inherently kind of holy and spiritual. But he ties those ancient Gregorian chant lines to these sort of rich, complex harmonies, very characteristic of French Impressionism. And so this creates someone once called a luxuriant harmonic bath that evokes mysticism and also emotional warmth. Here is the Requiem by Maurice Durufle. Robert Shaw leads the Atlanta Symphony Orchestra and Chorus.

Music from 1947 in Paris, Maurice Duruflé's Requiem. Performed by the Atlantis Symphony Orchestra and Chorus in that classic recording from the 1990s, led by Robert Shaw.

Tall as the Poplar Tree by Gumidas Vartabed. Cellist Anya Lechner performed with pianist François Courtier.

0: Jazz in the daytime, classical at night. 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
1: When the Beatles sing She Loves You during the fade-out of their song All You Need Is Love, that's okay because it's kind of a wink. It's not really recycling. But in a case like this, Schubert is literally reusing an entire melody of his own from an earlier work. Is that acceptable? Actually, yes, and Schubert would do this all the time, in fact. I'll tell you more, and we'll listen to an example of him taking an already written melody and perhaps making an even better piece of music out of it. Coming up. Here's a lament by Frank Bridge, played by the English String Orchestra, conducted by William Boughton.

from English composer Frank Bridge. He called that simply Lament. And it was an all-English affair. We heard it played by the English String Orchestra, led by William Boughton. I'm Steve Seal. Good evening. This is from the French composer Augusta Olmes, and it's called Night and Love.

Night and Love from Ludus Propatria by Augusta Olmé, played by the Rhineland-Pfalz State Philharmonic, conducted by Patrick Davin. Classical composers very often make references to their own works, their earlier works, by quoting their own melodies or passages of previous compositions, often to emphasize the subject matter of the earlier piece as a kind of touch point informing the new piece. Schubert would borrow from himself quite often, and in many cases he would quote tunes that he had written for his leader, his short song, such as in his Trout Quintet, quoting his earlier song, The Trout. And in this case, it's an example of sheer recycling, not because the earlier piece was all that significant, but because he'd expended a lot of energy writing music for a play called Rosamunda, Princess of Cyprus. Ever heard of it? Probably not. That's because it was a bomb. And so in this case, he's really just reusing music that very few people heard. And so he incorporated those tunes again. And it became, in this example, much more well-known and successful, in fact, a significant work of his. His string quartet number 13, known as the Rosamunda Quartet. And this is the Belcaia Quartet.

It's from the 16th century Dutch composer Jan Sweelinck. Mein junges Leben hat ein Ende. My young life has come to an end. Played by Cedric Tiberghien.

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With this music, Jean Sibelius essentially created a bridge between the contrasting worlds of the multi-movement symphony and the single-movement symphonic poem. And he did it with music that is lofty, serene, dignified, and passionate. Music of unearthly beauty, a summit achievement near the end of a productive career. Within that single, long movement, Sibelius' music passes through 11 discrete sections marked with different tempos. So stay close. Symphony No. 7 by Sibelius, coming up later this hour. Great to be with you again for another good hour of music. It's Music Through the Night. I'm Ward Jacobson. Speaking of Finland, just to the south of Finland, across the Gulf of Finland, lies Estonia, where Eino Eller began playing the violin at the age of 12. That would have been right around 1900. He lived predominantly in the 20th century. He died in 1970, and he was one of the pioneers of contemporary Estonian music. He was able to fuse the classical and romantic traditions, modernism, and folk music inflections, fuse it all together to create a really unique sound. And here is some of that sound, the Night Callings.

The Night Callings by Eino Eller. We heard the Estonian National Symphony Orchestra. Still ahead, we'll hear that Symphony No. 7 by Jean Sibelius, one long continuous movement, and something for the cello by a guy who loved the cello, Luigi Boccherini. That's next.

Luigi Boccherini was a cellist. He started playing when he was 5 years old. His dad was a professional cellist. And Boccherini got so good, in fact, on the cello that when a violinist was a no-show on tour, Boccherini would play the violin parts on his cello at their original pitch. He was that good. The B-flat major cello concerto is probably considered the Boccherini work for the instrument. Here's an interesting cello sonata, though. Two cellos and one guitar. Anner Bylsma and Valen Kuiken are the cellist, with Hopkins and Smith playing guitar.

That was the Cello Sonata in C by Luigi Boccherini. Well, back in 1918, Jean Sibelius was not only completing his fifth symphony and beginning his sixth, he was also getting underway with his seventh, which would be his last. Sibelius juggled all three for quite a while, but it wasn't until he signed off on the sixth that he could focus on the seventh symphony without distraction, which Sibelius labored on for another 13 months. Here's the Minnesota Orchestra to play it.

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1: Samuel Barber wrote his very first piece of music at age 7. It was titled Sadness. Samuel Barber died in 1981 at the age of 70 and had spent his entire life creating music. He made his living writing music, no side jobs. And seriousness was one of Barber's unvarying characteristics as a composer. There is an elegiac lyricism that pervades much of his music. That is very much the case with his violin concerto. Even when the mold is broken for a fast and virtuosic final movement, the music is hardly frivolous. It is still notably serious. The Barber Violin Concerto, ahead this hour. I'm Ward Jacobson. It's Music Through the Night. Good to have you along on this early Monday, the first day of June. When Antonin Dvorak returned from the United States in 1896, he took poetic ballads from the Czech poet Karel Jaromír Erben as the basis for a set of symphonic poems, including The Water Goblin, The Noonday Witch, The Wild Dove, and The Golden Spinning Wheel. Now, The Golden Spinning Wheel sounds like it should be a story, something like Rumpelstiltskin, but instead, it is a tale of jealousy and hidden murder, and murder discovered. It is a bit, yes, gruesome. Here it is, musically told by the Royal Concertgebouw Orchestra.

0: A tale of murder, hidden murder, and murder discovered. The Golden Spinning Wheel. The title doesn't quite befit the actual story. The music, though, very much Antonín Dvořák. We heard the Royal Concertgebouw Orchestra, Nicholas Arnoncourt, conducted.
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Pianist Long Long with The Romance by Franz Liszt. Why, oh why? Oh, pourquoi donc? Why, oh why? Why are we here? We're here for the music. Music through the night. I'm Ward Jacobson on this early Monday morning. Yes, it is the first day of June. It was on this date in 1925, 101 years ago, Baseball Hall of Famer Lou Gehrig's streak of playing in 2,130 consecutive games began when he entered a game as a pinch hitter for the New York Yankees. Actress Marilyn Monroe was born on this date in Los Angeles, 1926, 100 years ago today. Norma Jean Mortensen. CNN made its debut on this date in 1980. And this is music by Samuel Barber. His violin concerto was composed in 1939 on commission by a wealthy businessman for a protege, and was premiered by Albert Spalding in 1941. Here's Mikhail Simonian with the London Symphony Orchestra.

jazz in the daytime, classical at night. WRTI HD2, a service of Temple University's WRTI Philadelphia and WRTJ Coatesville.

Beethoven's Opus 18 quartets are his earliest compositions for the medium, written in the closing years of the 18th century, when he was in his late 20s. Now, the 1790s were a period of dense chamber music productivity for Beethoven. He composed about 24 important chamber works in these few years, including his early piano trios, five-string trios, some early violin sonatas and cello sonatas, and the popular septet. Of course, Beethoven was not an effortless creator. He would transcribe masterpieces fully formed from his head to the paper. No, it was usually a struggle, and sketches for countless compositions prove that very fact. Coming up, Opus 18, Number 1, the String Quartet in F. Well, thank you for being here on this early Monday morning, the first day of June. It's Music Through the Night. I'm Ward Jacobson. Hope you can spend the hour with me. We begin with a fantasy for flute and orchestra by Franz Doppler, one of his really big hits, if you will. It was inspired by the beauty of Hungarian melodies, and it was originally written for flute and piano in the 1870s. Here is an orchestrated version with Jean-Pierre Rampal playing flute along with the Tokyo Concert Orchestra.

That was Jean-Pierre Rampal, the flutist there with the Tokyo Concert Orchestra, the Hungarian Pastoral Fantasy by Franz Doppler. And next we hear some music by Anton Arensky, Russian composer. It was composed in the mid-1890s. Well, 1894, actually. It was the year after Tchaikovsky died. It began life as the slow movement of his string quartet number 2, and it's based on the theme from the song Legend, the fifth of Tchaikovsky's 16 children's songs, Opus 54. Variations on a Theme by Tchaikovsky, by Anton Arensky. Here's the English String Orchestra.

The English String Orchestra, conducted by William Boughton. They performed the variations on a theme by Tchaikovsky, by Anton Arensky. Still ahead, Beethoven chamber music. We'll hear the Emerson String Quartet play a wonderful string quartet from Opus 18. And just ahead, some music for solo piano by Augusta Gross. So stay close.

That was Bruce Lovingston at the piano. He played Reflections on Air by Augusta Gross. The String Quartet No. 1, Opus 18 by Beethoven. He had it done, the first edition, right? He sends it off to his friend Carl Amenda. And then about a few weeks later, he had a change of heart and he said, no, don't show that to anyone. I've changed my mind. He found out in those few weeks that he had truly learned how to write a string quartet. And he started over. Here's the Emerson String Quartet.

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1: There are so many examples of Mozart's genius to compose spectacular music in a relatively short amount of time, like this piano concerto. This was one of 12 piano concertos Mozart composed during the years 1784 to 86, an astonishing feat given the originality and exceptional quality of these works. Now, to a large degree, much of their originality lies in the sonority and textures resulting from the expanded role of the wind instruments. I'll shed some more light on that fact, and we'll hear Vasily Primakov and the Owensuz Symphony Orchestra perform the Piano Concerto No. 27 by Mozart, less than half an hour away. Well, yes, we can't hide from the fact that it is Monday morning. Welcome in. I'm Ward Jacobson. I'm glad you're here. I'm really delighted to share this first day of June with you musically. It's Music Through the Night, and we begin with a work by the Mexican composer Candelario Huezar. He completed four symphonies and a string quartet, but he's best remembered for his symphonic poems, most notably this one.

Imágenes by Candelario Huizar, a composition from 1919. We heard the Philharmonic Orchestra of the Americas, led by Alondra de la Parra. Coming up, we'll hear Vasily Primakov play the Piano Concerto No. 27 by Mozart. But up next, some really fabulous choral music that's transcribed for cello. Stay close.

Miserere mei Deus, have mercy on me, O God, a setting of Psalm 51, famously done by the Italian priest and composer Gregorio Allegri back in the early 17th century in Rome. Here is a marvelous transcription for cello by Mike Harriott. It is Ofra Hornoy playing the cello.

Miserere Mei Deus, a transcription for cello, music of Gregorio Allegri, performed by Ofra Hornoy. We close with Mozart, one of 12 piano concertos he wrote in the mid-1780s over about a 2.5 to 3 year period. And yes, the piano is the featured instrument here, but there's also some pretty serious attention given by Mozart to the winds. It's the piano concerto number 27.

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1: Jean Sibelius, he was a very proud Finn, none too thrilled with his country's position under Russian dominance. In his late 20s and early 30s, Sibelius became passionate about the micro-nationalist importance of one particular area of Finland, said to be the home of the oldest and most respected aspects of Finnish culture. This area was the Karelia region, and the movement campaigning for the area became known as Karelianism. Well, ahead this hour, the music Sibelius composed for that region of Finland, the Karelia Suite, is coming up. This is guitarist Alexandra Ligoya with the Academy of St. Martin in the Fields to play music by Heitor Villa-Lobos, the aria from the Bachianas Brasileiras No. 5.

Cantilena from the Bachianas Brasileiras No. 5 by Heitor Villa-Lobos. Well, we have made it to another Monday. We've also made it to another month. Yes, today is Monday, June 1st. Welcome in. Listener-supported classical music, thank you for that support. Thank you for your company this morning. I'm Ward Jacobson. We begin with some music by Charles Stanford, a rondo for cello and orchestra that he wrote while he was still in Dublin. At age 17, Gemma Rosefield is the cellist here with the BBC Scottish Symphony Orchestra.

Well, I mentioned this is the first day of June. It was on this date in 1980, CNN, the cable news network, made its debut. Morgan Freeman is 89 today. Heidi Klum, 53. Alanis Morissette is 52. And Amy Schumer is 45 today. It's National Olive Day, National Hazelnut Cake Day. And this one, they may frown upon at work, depending on where you go to work. It's National Go Barefoot Day. We may want to keep our shoes on here. I don't know about you, but this is music by Germaine Taillefer, played on the harp by Jennifer Swartz.

A harp sonata by Germaine Taillefer. It was Jennifer Swartz playing the harp. This next music by Frederick Delius was inspired by the very bright landscapes and balmy weather of Florida, where Delius spent some time managing an orange grove back in the day. This is the opening movement, Daybreak, of Delius's Florida Suite.

Daybreak, the opening movement of the Florida Suite by Frederick Delius. William Boughton led the English Symphony Orchestra. A proud taste of Finland from Jean Sibelius, a suite of music coming up next.

This music by Jean Sibelius is more than just inspired by Finland. It's entirely all about Finland. From the title, which refers to a region made up by southeast Finland and parts of Russia, to the premiere in Viborg. This work captures the spirit of Sibelius' country and was not only popular during his time, but it remains one of his most performed works today. The suite was commissioned by students from the Helsinki University in Viborg for a historical tableau, a set of scenes from the history of Karelia.

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The overture to Lauso e Lydia, a 1798 opera by Johann Simon Mayr. We are the Bavarian classical players led by Franz Hauk here on WRTI 90.1. Good Monday morning to you. Happy June. We're here. We had the earliest Memorial Day possible last week, and we're finally in June. John Search here with you. Thanks for being here, too. Hope you had a great weekend. It's 55 out in Philadelphia. Going to be another beautiful day. Might be a little bit of rain, 20% chance of rain, but highs in the upper 70s and lows tonight in the lower 50s, and still just a 20% chance of rain. Might be a little more wind, but no chance of rain starting tomorrow again with highs in the mid-70s and then lows tomorrow night in the mid-50s. Starting to get warmer starting on Wednesday and getting to the vicinity of hot later in the week. We're going to hear from Gustav Mahler in this hour, an arrangement by Benjamin Britten of his music. Also, Alexander Glazunov and a bit of movie music. We have Haydn now, his string quartet in D major, the fifth of his Opus 76 set. Here is Quatuor à Rôles.

0: One of Joseph Haydn's many musical children, a string quartet in D major, Opus 76, number 5, we heard Quatuor Arod here on WRTI 90.1. It's 6:24. On the way, we'll hear music by Alexander Glazunov. We have a film music excerpt by Thomas Newman. And up next, Benjamin Britten's take on some Mahler.
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Music by Gustav Mahler. The second movement of his Symphony No. 3, as arranged by Benjamin Britten for a less Mahlerian orchestra, a little bit smaller. And also, he restored the original title of the movement. The movements in Mahler's third originally all had titles. There was the first movement, and then the five subsequent movements had related titles. Second movement titled What the Wild Flowers Tell Me. At least in that translation, is also What the Flowers in the Meadow Tell Me. We heard the Frankfurt Radio Symphony Orchestra, led by Pavel Järvi. 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Music at Bunker Hill concludes its 18th season with a concert by pianist Orion Weiss. The performance will include works by Liszt, Wagner, Barber, Tchaikovsky, and Copland. Sunday afternoon, June 7th at 3 at the Bunker Hill Presbyterian Church in Sewell, New Jersey. More information and tickets at music@bunkerhill.org. We have some piano music now, a piano concerto, the second by Alexander Glazunov. Here's Alexander Romanovsky at the piano, and José Serebriar leads the Russian National Orchestra.

Alexander Glazunov's Piano Concerto No. 2 in B Major, Alexander Romanovsky at the piano, and José Sorabriere led the Russian National Orchestra here on WRTI 90.1. It is just over 5 minutes until 7 o'clock. We're going to go there with a bit of movie music. This is from the 1994 film Little Women, score by Thomas Newman. These are the end credits. Under the Umbrella, Kenneth Alwyn leads the City of Prague Philharmonic.

0: some movie music from the 90s. The end title from the 1994 film Little Women, that title also called Under the Umbrella. Music by Thomas Newman and an arrangement by Thomas Pasitieri. Kenneth Alwyn led the City of Prague Philharmonic. You're on your classical and jazz station, WRTI 90.1. It's almost 7 o'clock. We're going to hear from Mozart in the next hour, also Philip Glass. It is Mikhail Glinka's birthday today. We'll be hearing from him. We are just over 15 minutes away from it being time to march. Vivaldi will help take us there. And music coming up next by Hugo Alvin.
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Music from The Mountain King, a ballet by Hugo Alvin that was The Dance of the Shepherd Girl. Esa-Pekka Salonen led the Swedish Radio Symphony Orchestra here on your classical and jazz station, WRTI. Good morning, I'm John Search. Thanks for being here as well. It is 57 degrees in Philadelphia. I see some decorative clouds in the sky, but we're mostly getting sunny skies today. Highs in the upper 70s. There might be a little bit of rain this afternoon. Just a 20% chance of that, though. Lows tonight in the lower 50s. Also, a little bit more wind in the mix, gusting as high as 20 miles an hour. And there's also a 20% chance of rain. Tomorrow, much more clear, sunny, highs in the mid-70s, and then lows tomorrow night in the mid-50s. And starting to get a little bit hotter as the week goes on. On the way, we're going to hear from Mozart, and pretty soon we will celebrate Mikhail Glinka's birthday, and we're about 10 minutes away from it being time to march. Taking us there, we have a concerto for two cellos in G minor by Antonio Vivaldi. Our soloists are Yo-Yo Ma and Jonathan Manson, and Ton Koopman leads the Amsterdam Baroque Orchestra.

A concerto for two cellos in G minor by Antonio Vivaldi. First movement of that always seemed to me like an answer to his concerto, Spring. Yo-Yo Ma and Jonathan Manson were our soloists, and Toon Koopman led the Amsterdam Baroque Orchestra. Here on WRTI 90.1, it's 7:15.

Jack Tar by the March King for our Sousa Alarm this morning. Keith Bryan leading the new Sousa Band. We have an institutional new member of the Sousa Alarm Club. We welcome the School for Strings, nominated by two students, Adele and Ariel Wu. They say, "We want to thank our wonderful teachers, staff, and parents for helping us grow at the School for Strings in Manhattan. Their patience and guidance make practicing music meaningful for us every day. We are especially excited for our performance at Carnegie Hall on June 6th, celebrating the school's 55th anniversary. We are very grateful for the opportunity and for everyone at the School for Strings who supports and inspires us on our musical journey." And I also understand that the School for Strings has been made aware that they have been nominated to the club today. So welcome to the club. And Adele and Ariel, thank you very much for nominating your school, and congratulations on your upcoming performance at Carnegie Hall. I imagine you have practiced. You can join or nominate someone at wrti.org/SousaAlarm. Great way to celebrate a birthday or an anniversary, or just your appreciation for the person, pet, school in your life who inspires you to nominate them to the club. And also click that donate button at the top of the page and support the music that you love. We have a composer birthday to celebrate today. Mikhail Glinka was born on this date in 1804. Here is the overture to his opera Ruslan and Ludmila. John Williams leads the Boston Pops.

0: The overture to Mikhail Glinka's opera Ruslan and Ludmila. John Williams led the Boston Pops here on WRTI 90.1. Glinka was born on this date in 1804. He was considered the first great Russian composer. Also, the Russian composer mainly associated with bel canto opera, the style made famous by Rossini, Donizetti, and Bellini. So Glinka being the Russian bel canto composer. It's 7:24. We have Mozart coming up next.
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Mozart on WRTI, a theme in variations which serves as the second movement of his Divertimento No. 15. We heard the Academy of St. Martin in the Fields, and the violin soloist and leader was Kenneth Salido. It's 7:33. On the way, we'll hear from Claude Debussy as well as Josef Myslivicek, and we have Philip Glass now, an enhancement of his Etude No. 2 by Christian Badzura for piano and string quartet. Here are Víkingur Ólafsson and the Siggi String Quartet.

0: That piece feels like it just instantly melts stress away. I say that about a fair few pieces, but I think especially the reworked version of Philip Glass's Etude No. 2 we just heard, the reworking by Christian Badzura for a piano quintet, Víkingur Ólafsson on the piano, and the Sigi String Quartet performing on WRTI 90.1.
1: Stardate June 1st. The twins of Gemini have a front row seat for a planetary waltz this month. Venus, Jupiter, and Mercury are close to the twins now, and will bunch up even closer as the month progresses. The twins are the stars Pollux and Castor. They're about a quarter of the way up the western sky as evening twilight fades. Pollux is the brighter of the two, with Castor to its right. Jupiter looks like a brilliant star to the lower left of the twins. It's the largest planet in the solar system, but it's on the far side of the Sun as seen from Earth, so it's more than 550 million miles away, about six times the distance between Earth and the Sun. Venus is even brighter, the evening star. It's below the twins. Although it's a little smaller than Earth, it shines much brighter than Jupiter, mainly because it's much closer to both Earth and the Sun. Venus and Jupiter remain in view for a good while after darkness falls. That's not the case for Mercury. It's well to the lower right of the others and much lower in the sky. It's bright, though, so with a clear horizon, there's a good chance to spot it. Mercury will move a little higher into the sky over the next few nights, improving the view. But the real action involves Jupiter and Venus. Venus is climbing away from the Sun quickly. It will nestle especially close to Jupiter on the 8th and 9th. It'll pull away after that, all in close view of the twins. You can find out about McDonald Observatory visitor programs at mcdonaldobservatory.org. And for the McDonald Observatory, I'm Billy Henry.
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0: Claude Debussy's Two Arabesques, in orchestral form, originally piano works, that orchestration by Henri Mouton. Jeffrey Simon led the Philharmonia Orchestra on WRTI.
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0: It's 10 minutes until 8 o'clock. We will hear from Pyotr Tchaikovsky in the next hour, also Edward Elgar and Georg Philipp Telemann. And of course, we will begin the 8 o'clock hour with our Breakfast with Bach. We will go there with the Symphony No. 4 in D major by Josef Myslivacek. Here's the L'Orfeo Baroque Orchestra, led by Michi Gajig.

0: A symphony number 4 in D major by Josef Myslivacek, Mishi Gagi led the Lorfeo Baroque Orchestra.
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0: It's 8 o'clock. We have a concerto for Breakfast with Bach this morning. It's one of the situations where there's a keyboard concerto and scholars discovered different solo instruments that the concertos were originally written for, as was the case with a lot of Bach's keyboard concertos. And the discovery in this case was that a concerto for three keyboards, three probably harpsichords, was indeed originally a concerto for three violins. And this version was reconstructed by Jean Lamont, who was the leader of Tafel Musik, and she takes that role in this performance also as one of the solo violinists along with Linda Melstead and David Greenberg.

Breakfast with Bach this morning, a concerto for three violins in D major. Wasn't always known that it was for three violins, but scholars had interpreted a keyboard concerto for three keyboards to actually have been originally for three violins. And we heard soloists Jean Lamont, Linda Melsted, and David Greenberg. And Jean Lamont led her ensemble Tafel Musik here on WRTI 90.1. Good morning, I'm John Search. How are you today? It is 63 in Philadelphia, going to be another beautiful day. Might be a tiny bit of rain in the afternoon, just a 20% chance in the forecast. Going up to the upper 70s today, lows tonight in the lower 50s. And then tomorrow, sunny and dry, highs in the mid-70s, and lows that night in the mid-50s. We're going to have another Baroque triple concerto to close this hour of music. We'll also hear from Edward Elgar. And as today is the first day of June, like, wow, already, this is June from Pyotr Tchaikovsky's The Seasons, Bruce Liu at the piano.

0: Music from Pyotr Tchaikovsky's The Seasons, which are in that work the months of the year. So for today, the first day of June, we have the June entry, which is a barcarolle, and we heard Bruce Liu at the piano here on WRTI 90.1. It's 8:24. Music next by Felician David.
1: 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Maestro Valentin Radu conducts the Amadeus Ensemble in an all-Bach program, including the Magnificat, the Violin Concerto in E Major, Brandenburg Concerto No. 2, and the Piano Concerto in D Minor featuring Maestro Radu as soloist. 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

The overture to Félicien David's comic opera La La Rouge, Ryan Brown led the Opera Lafayette Orchestra here on WRTI 90.1. So I get up pretty early to be with you at 6 a.m. and during my morning routine, sometimes in my sleepiness, a song will pop into my head. For some reason this morning, my Pittsburgh roots were leaking in and it was "Won't You Be My Neighbor?" as in Mr. Rogers. What do you know? And I promise this indeed happened in this order. On my next impulsive social media check, I find out that Joe Negri passed away over the weekend, just before he would have turned 100 next week. Of course, he was Handyman Negri on the show, but also a jazz guitarist. He taught at all three major universities in Pittsburgh and established the jazz guitar program at Duquesne. So, sad news to hear from a jazz and especially a public media perspective. On a happier note, it is graduation season, getting toward the high school portion of that, and something you might have heard recently or might hear soon, Edward Elgar's Pomp and Circumstance March No. 1.

2 of Edward Elgar's Pomp and Circumstance Marches, numbers 1 and 3. George Schulte led the London Philharmonic in number 1, and then Adrian Bolt led the London Philharmonic in number 3 here on WRTI. The Land of Hope and Glory theme in number 1, I'm sure, was familiar as graduation music for most commencement ceremonies, though I am aware that Princeton University uses the Pomp and Circumstance March number 4. I wonder if anyone uses number 3 at all. I think the minor key at Princeton University uses the Pomp and Circumstance March number 4.

0: A concerto for three trumpets and timpani by Georg Philipp Telemann. Soloists were Simon Munday, Matthew Wells, and Paul Sharp, and Adrian Chandler led La Serenissima here on WRTI 90.1. It's 9 o'clock. We'll hear from Chopin in this hour, also William Grant Still and Camille Saint-Saëns. And up next, Antonin Dvorak.
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Music from Antonín Dvořák's setting of the Stabat Mater, Tui Nati Vulnerati. Jerzy Bělochlávek leading the Czech Philharmonic and the Prague Philharmonic Choir here on WRTI 90.1. Good morning, I'm John Search. Thanks very much for listening with me today on another beautiful day, 66 degrees in Philadelphia. There is a tiny bit of rain in the forecast, just a 20% chance happening this afternoon. Highs in the upper 70s and a low tonight in the lower 50s, and still might be a little bit of rain. Tomorrow, sunny skies, highs in the mid-70s, rather, and nothing else happening that during the day. And lows in the mid-50s tomorrow night. Going to start to get hotter as the week closes and as the week goes on. We'll hear from Frédéric Chopin in this hour, also William Grant Still and Mario Castelnuovo Tedesco. And here now is music by Camille Saint-Saëns, the muse and the poet. The two parts are taken respectively by a violin and a cello. Those will be Tianhua Yang and Gabriel Schwabe, and Marc Soutreau leads the Malmer Symphony Orchestra.

0: The Muse and the Poet, a work by Camille Saint-Saëns, where the two characters are in conversation, argument, and they're represented by solo violin and cello, respectively. We heard Tianhua Yang and Gabriel Schwabe on the violin and cello, and Marc Souteau led the Montmerry Symphony Orchestra here on WRTI 90.1. It's 9:23, Chopin coming up. Supporting WRTI, The Seraphins. Around the World with The Seraphins brings 20 musicians from around the world to Delaware June 9th through 26th for 12 performances of music from the Baroque period through today. Programming represents 9 countries, including America, Germany, Austria, Ukraine, Russia, Norway, Sweden, and Italy. Tickets at seraphinensemble.org. That's S-E-R-A-F-I-N ensemble.org.
1: 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Made with love in the city of brotherly love. 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

One of Frédéric Chopin's most delightful and most recognizable waltzes, the Grande Valse Brillante in E-flat major. Anna Fedorova at the piano here on WRTI 90.1, WRTI.org. Great day, going to be a great week to take us outside with the WRTI app. It's 9:30. Music by Mario Castelnuovo Tedesco is on the way. And I just talked about going outside. Well, we have the first movement of William Grant Still's Wood Notes now, titled Singing River. John Jeter leads the Fort Smith Symphony.

Singing River. That's the first movement of William Grant Still's Wood Notes. We heard the Fort Smith Symphony, led by John Jetter, who is a big advocate for his fellow Arkansans, William Grant Still, also Florence Price. He conducts a whole bunch of their music. Heard it here on WRTI 90.1. Melinda Whiting is on her way in. She's got music for you by Felix Mendelssohn, Joseph Haydn, and Franz Schubert on the way. I will leave you with a guitar concerto, the first one by Mario Castelnuovo Tedesco, with John Williams on the guitar and Charles Groves leads the English Chamber Orchestra. I'm John Search. Thanks very much for listening with me today. Have a great rest of your day. Till tomorrow.

0: Music by Mario Castelnuovo Tedesco, his first guitar concerto in D major opus 99, played by John Williams with the English Chamber Orchestra led by Sir Charles Groves. You heard it here on WRTI 90.1 on a Monday morning. Good morning to you. I'm Melinda Whiting with you through the midday hours today till 2 p.m. And we have some music in our 10 o'clock hour by Franz Joseph Haydn, also Franz Schubert, and some music by Mendelssohn as well. We'll get all of that coming your way in a moment.
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A lovely song by Felix Mendelssohn. You've probably heard it sung by a singer on Wings of Song, Auf Flügeln des Gesanges. But we heard an arrangement by Simon Parkin featuring a violin solo. Christian Lee was the violinist with members of the Melbourne Symphony Orchestra, led by Sir Andrew Davis. Nice way to begin our 10 o'clock hour on this Monday morning. And it is a beautiful morning outside, sunny and highs in the upper 70s expected today. There might be a passing shower. They're not putting much of a chance of that, only about 20%. Otherwise, just a beautiful day. Tonight, partly cloudy, isolated showers tonight as well, lows down into the lower 50s. Sunshine for Tuesday, much like today, highs in the mid-70s. It's 68 right now and bright sunshine at the airport in Philadelphia. 70 degrees and clear in Harrisburg, 66 and clear at the Jersey Shore. Well, here's a symphony by Franz Joseph Haydn, his 87th in A major. The Heidelberg Symphony Orchestra is led by Thomas Fye.

0: Music by Franz Joseph Haydn, the last of his six so-called Paris symphonies, symphonies commissioned by an impresario in Paris to really focus on Haydn's compositions. And that was a very lucrative and prestigious set of commissions for Haydn. This symphony number 87 in A major was the last of the six. We heard a performance by the Heidelberg Symphony Orchestra. Thomas Fei was conducting here on WRTI 90.1. The time coming up on 10:30, and we turn to music by Franz Schubert in just a couple of moments.
1: WRTI is supported by our members and the Philadelphia Orchestra. 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

Some piano music by Franz Schubert from two different opus numbers. First, we heard the second impromptu in A-flat major from opus 142, played by Eric Liu. And then Claire Huangchi played one of three piano pieces, Deutsch Listing 946 by Schubert, his third in C major. You heard that music here on WRTI 90.1, and we are listener-supported public radio. We love bringing you great classical music and jazz. And we'll bring you some music by Moritz Moszkowski in a moment. I'll mention that in about 15 minutes, we'll have today's morning meditation at the top of the 11 o'clock hour. And also next hour, an orchestral suite by Johann Sebastian Bach and some music by Johann Nepomuk Hummel. Right now, some Spanish dances by Moritz Moszkowski, his Opus 12. Here's a performance by the London Symphony Orchestra of an orchestration of this music that was originally composed for piano four hands. The orchestration is by Philip Scharwenka, and Ataulfo Argento is on the podium.

0: Some Spanish dances, the Opus 12 of Moritz Moszkowski, piano virtuoso of the early 20th century. This music originally for piano four hands, and it must have been a lot of fun to play in that form, but it sounds great orchestrated as well. This orchestration by Philip Scharwenka with lots of fun percussion in their very Spanish flavor. The London Symphony Orchestra was led by Ataulfo Argento. And you heard that music here on WRTI 90.1. The time is coming up on 11 o'clock, and a morning meditation is just the other side of a couple of words.
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0: Well, good morning to you. I'm Melinda Whiting with you through the midday hours till 2 p.m. And we have music in this 11 o'clock hour by Johann Sebastian Bach. His third orchestral suite is just ahead. Also some music by the French composer Gabriel Pierney. We'll hear some chamber music by Johann Nepomuk Hummel and a bit of music for guitar by Ettore Villa-Lobos. To start off, though, as always on a weekday at 11 o'clock, we'll have our morning meditation, a few moments of calm and serenity. And what better place to look than the beautiful chants written by Hildegard of Bingen, German abbess who lived from around the year 1100 to, well, she was very long lived for her time, right around 1180. She was an abbess, a polymath, a mystic, a visionary, philosopher, and also a composer of beautiful chants. And they are serene and marvelous and mystical. Here's her setting of Kyrie Eleison, or Lord Have Mercy Upon Us. We'll hear the chamber ensemble, vocal ensemble, Sequentia.

Lovely music from the 12th century composer and mystic Hildegard of Bingen, Kyrie Eleison, and a performance by Sequentia. Our morning meditation on this Monday morning, nice way to start us off for the week in terms of serenity and calm. Well, the weather is also cooperating. It is a beautiful sunny day outside today, highs in the upper 70s. Well, it's hard to believe it right now, but they are saying there's a 20% chance of an isolated shower this afternoon. We'll see if that happens. Tonight, the chance goes pretty much the same, about 20% chance of a shower. Otherwise, partly cloudy, lows in the lower 50s. And tomorrow, very much like today, but no mention of rain, sunny and highs in the mid-70s with a north wind from 5 to 10 miles per hour. Right now it's 72 degrees at the airport in Philadelphia, in Mount Pocono, 64, and in Coatesville, 70. Very pleasant out there. If you go outside, and I hope you will, bring your WRTI app with you so you can keep on listening. We keep on listening now to music by Johann Sebastian Bach and his third orchestral suite in D major, BWV 1068. This is a performance by Concerto Copenhagen. Lars Ulrich Mortensen conducts.

0: Music by Johann Sebastian Bach. We've heard his third orchestral suite in D major, BWV 1068. That performance was by Concerto Copenhagen, Lars Ulrik Mortensen conducted. And you heard it on WRTI 90.1. 24 past 11 is the time. In a few moments, we will hear from a composer, a French composer, of the late 19th and early 20th centuries. His name, Gabriel Pierney. We'll hear music inspired by a pastoral theme in a moment.
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0: Music by the French composer Gabriel Pierney. That was his divertimento on a pastoral theme, Opus 49, dating from 1932, just a few years before the end of Pierney's life. He lived from 1863 until 1937, also renowned as a conductor and pianist and organist, as well as a composer. The BBC Philharmonic was led by Juanjo Mena in that performance, which you heard on WRTI 90.1. Well, coming up in a few moments, we'll turn to some chamber music by Johann Nepomuk Hummel, an important figure in the transition from the classical era to the romantic era. You may have heard the story about him living with Mozart's family for 2 years as a child because he was such a prodigy that Mozart offered to teach him for free and put him up as well. Later on, he succeeded Haydn at the Palace of Esterhazy as music director and then went on to a very distinguished career as a pianist and composer. We'll hear some of his chamber music in a moment.
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2: 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I'm John Search. 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

A piano trio in G major, opus 65, written in about 1815 by Johann Nepomuk Hummel. We heard a performance by the Gould Piano Trio here on WRTI 90.1. It is 5 minutes before 12 noon, and coming up at the top of the hour, we'll have today's request. It is appropriate to the month of June, on this first day of June. And we also have coming up in the noon hour a real treat, the Complete Symphonic Dances, Opus 45 by Sergei Rachmaninoff. Also ahead in the noon hour, some music by Tommaso Albinoni and Enrique Granados. Let's close this hour with music by the Brazilian composer Heitor Villa-Lobos. We're going to hear one movement of his popular Brazilian suite for solo guitar. It's called Chote Chocoro, and it's performed by Eduardo Fernandes.

0: Music from the popular Brazilian Suite for Guitar by Heitor Villa-Lobos. We heard the Xodoxa Coro, performed by guitarist Eduardo Fernandez, here on WRTI 90.1. I'm Melinda Whiting, very happy to be with you for the next couple of hours through the midday until 2 p.m. I'll have a request for you in a moment.
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0: Well, coming up during this noon hour, we will have some music by Sergei Rachmaninoff, his symphonic dances, music written actually for the Philadelphia Orchestra, although we will hear a different performance today. Right now, though, it is time for today's request, and it is an anonymous one, but very appropriate for the first day of June. It is a famous tune from the musical Carousel.
3: March went out like a lion, whipping up the water in the bay. Then April cried and stepped aside, and along come pretty little May. May was full of promises, but she didn't keep quick enough for sun. And a crowd of Downton Thomases was predicted.

Welcome, grab by the gills. The ramps that chase the U-ship are determined, they'll be near.

Now that is an appropriate request for June 1st. From Carousel, June is busting out all over from that great Rodgers and Hammerstein musical of 1945. We heard Bryn Terfel taking the lead role there with the English Northern Philharmonia and the Chorus of Opera North, Paul Daniel conducted. Happy June, everyone. Well, that was today's request, an anonymous one, but any one of us could have made that. My goodness, really delightful. And you can make your own request at wrti.org/requests. Just go to that URL and fill in the short online form and share your favorites with the rest of WRTI's listening audience. We play a listener request at noon every weekday here on WRTI. Well, speaking of June busting out all over, we've got beautiful June weather today. Sunny skies and highs in the upper 70s today and tomorrow. Tonight, in between, partly cloudy, a chance of an isolated shower, just 20% chance, lows in the lower 50s. So beautiful June weather to start this month off. And at the airport in Philadelphia, 73 degrees right now. In Dover, Delaware, it is 73 as well. In Lancaster, 72. Well, some music now with an enduring association with Philadelphia, the Symphonic Dances Opus 45. This is a major orchestral work by Rachmaninoff and the only one that he wrote completely in the United States. And it dates from 1941 when the Philadelphia Orchestra and Eugene Ormandy premiered it. Rachmaninoff dedicated the work to them. We'll hear a performance by the Royal Concertgebouw Orchestra, Vladimir Ashkenazy conducts.

0: such exciting music from Sergei Rachmaninoff. He wrote the Symphonic Dances, Opus 45, in 1941. We heard a performance by the Royal Concertgebouw Orchestra led by Vladimir Ashkenazy here on WRTI 90.1. It's 20 minutes before 1 o'clock. We'll have some music of the Italian Baroque in just a moment.
1: 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The performance will include works by Liszt, Wagner, Barber, Tchaikovsky, and Copland. Sunday afternoon, June 7th at 3 at the Bunker Hill Presbyterian Church in Sewell, New Jersey. More information and tickets at music@bunkerhill.org. 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I'm John Search. 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

Music by the Italian Baroque composer Tommaso Albinoni. We've heard a Sinfonia in G minor in five parts, Opus 2, Number 6, performed by the ensemble Verita Baroque. You heard it here on listener-supported WRTI 90.1. 11 minutes before 1 o'clock is the time, and coming up at 1, we will have our midday Mozart for today. It's the Symphony No. 30 in D major, Kirchhellisting 202. Also coming up in the next hour, music for cello and orchestra by Jacques Offenbach, and we'll hear the great fantasy overture inspired by Shakespeare's Romeo and Juliet, music by Pyotr Ilyich Tchaikovsky. That is all coming up in our next hour. Well, right now we hear some music from a wonderful piano suite by Enrique Granados. He called it Goyescas, and if you are a fan of the paintings of Goya, you can picture what Granados was after here. He was evoking the artistry of Goya in a series of piano pieces, one of which we'll hear now. It's called Los Requiebros, or The Compliments. Here's pianist Alicia de la Rocha.

0: Los Requiebros, The Compliments, music by Enrique Granados from his piano suite inspired by paintings of Francisco Goya, Goyescas. Now, these piano pieces mostly aren't associated with specific paintings. They're not attempts to depict particular paintings of Goya, but really just to express the world that he was depicting in his paintings as a whole. This one clearly about flirtation. We heard pianist Alicia de la Rocha, one of the great interpreters of this piano suite. And you heard it on WRTI 90.1. It is 1 o'clock. Good afternoon to you. I'm Melinda Whiting with you for another hour, and we'll have Midday Mozart in a moment.
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0: Well, we have a beautiful sunny day underway today. A little more cloudy now than it was earlier today, but there are big puffy clouds and a beautiful blue sky behind them. Highs in the upper 70s today and winds from the northeast at 5 to 10 miles per hour. There is a slight chance of a passing shower, which continues overnight when we have partly cloudy skies and lows in the lower 50s. Tuesday brings us more sunshine and once again highs in the mid 70s. Very beautiful tomorrow as well. Well, right now at the airport in Philadelphia, it's 75 degrees. At the Jersey Shore, 72 degrees. And in Lancaster, 73. Let's have our midday Mozart now, the Symphony No. 30 in D major, Kirkelisting 202. This performance is by the Academy of St. Martin in the Fields with Neville Mariner on the podium.

0: Our midday Mozart today, the symphony number 30 in D major, Kirchhoff listing 202, this dating from 1774. We heard the Academy of St. Martin in the Fields, led by Neville Mariner, here on WRTI 90.1, where we bring you a daily dose of Mozart at 1 o'clock. Not just at 1 o'clock, we also play Mozart at other times, but it's nice to know that it's coming at 1 o'clock each weekday afternoon. And we have some music by Jacques Offenbach, so well known for his operettas, but we're going to hear a work for cello and orchestra by Offenbach in a few moments.
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Music by Jacques Offenbach. We've heard the Andante for cello and orchestra, and a performance featuring Ofra Harnoy as the soloist with the Bournemouth Symphony Orchestra led by Antonio de Almeida here on WRTI 90.1. Time coming up on 1:30. Some music now from Tchaikovsky. We're going to hear him inspired by Shakespeare's great tragic play, Romeo and Juliet. He wrote this famous fantasy overture expressing all of the love and drama and ultimately tragedy of this immortal story. We'll hear the Oslo Philharmonic Orchestra performing under the direction of Marius Jansons.

The fantasy overture inspired by Shakespeare's Romeo and Juliet, music by Pyotr Ilyich Tchaikovsky. Great performance there by the Oslo Philharmonic Orchestra, led by Marius Jansons, here on WRTI 90.1. It is 11 minutes before 2 o'clock. Meg Bregel is here at 2, and among the musical treats she'll have for you in the 2 o'clock hour, the Symphony No. 2 by Beethoven, also some music by Alexander Glazunov, one of his delightful concert waltzes, is ahead in that hour. Well, one more offering from me. This is from Carl Philipp Emanuel Bach and a set of variations on a famous tune that has inspired many composers over the centuries, Les Folies d'Espagne, The Follies of Spain. Here's pianist Anna Komishko.

0: Music by Carl Philipp Emanuel Bach, based on a tune that has inspired composers for centuries. So many sets of variations on Les Folies d'Espagne. We heard C.P.E. Bach's version, played on the piano by Anna Komishko, here on WRTI 90.1. And that concludes my time with you today. I'm Melinda Whitings. Thank you so much for spending some time with me during the midday hours today. Stay tuned to WRTI. Meg Bragel coming up after Composer's Datebook. Have a great afternoon.
1: This is the Composer's Datebook for June 1st. I'm John Burge. On today's date in 1988, the New York Philharmonic gave a concert in a city then called Leningrad, in a country then called the Soviet Union. For their visit to the city we now call St. Petersburg, in a country we now call Russia, the Philharmonic commissioned a brand new work by American composer Ellen Tafe Zwillich. Her Cymbalon received its premiere performance there and, in fact, was the first American symphonic work to be premiered in the USSR. The word cymbalon comes from the Greek, explains Willick, and refers to the ancient custom whereby two parties broke a piece of pottery in two, each party retaining half. Each half, or cymbalon, thus became a token of friendship. From the beginning, continues Willick, I knew this piece would receive its first performance in the Soviet Union, and I found this profoundly moving. I'm sure my complex feelings, embracing both hope and sadness about the state of the political world, found their way into this work.

0: After its premiere, Zwillich's Cymbalon was performed in Moscow, New York, London, Amsterdam, Helsinki, Paris, and the former East Berlin, making it one of Zwillich's most traveled works. Composer's Datebook is produced by APM, American Public Media, in conjunction with the American Composers Forum, reminding you that all music was once new.
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What a lovely way to begin our time together this Monday afternoon. The music of French composer and harpist Marcel Tournier. We heard Vers la source dans le bois, performed by Yolanda Condonassis on the harp. Of course, that translates to Toward the Brook in the Woods. Hello, friends. I'm Meg Bregel. So glad to be with you here on the first day of June. Yes, June. Goodness, how do we get here? Here on WRTI. We'll be together until 6 o'clock, and I'm really excited to play such great music for you between now and then, including in this hour music by the contemporary British composer Julie Cooper, her Fire Dove, and that's from the Chapel Choir of Pembroke College in Cambridge and Anna Lapwood. We'll also have a concert waltz, thanks to Alexander Glazunov, music performed by David Russell, and now Beethoven's Second Symphony in D Major, Opus number 36, music he was writing in between 1801 and 1802. Let's hear a performance by the Berlin Philharmonic. They're led by Herbert von Karajan.

0: Music written at a time of deep despair for Beethoven, but you couldn't tell from that music, could you? He wrote it during his time at Heiligenstadt in 1802. It was his second symphony in D major. We heard a performance this afternoon by the Berlin Philharmonic. They were led by Herbert von Karajan here on WRTI.
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0: We will continue with music of Julie Cooper now and the title track from Anna Lapwood's Fire Dove album that was released last year. Anna Lapwood went to Julie Cooper and asked her for a piece that captured the moment of stillness that's in the sky after fireworks have exploded. And this was her answer. We'll hear a performance of Fire Dove featuring the Chapel Choir of Pembroke College, Cambridge, and Elena Urioste on the violin with Anna Lapwood herself at the organ.

The music of British composer Julie Cooper. We heard Fire Dove. That featured the Chapel Choir of Pembroke College, Cambridge, with Elena Urioste on the violin and Anna Lapwood playing the organ. Well, now we turn to music of a different sort from the Russian composer Alexander Glazunov. His concert waltz number 1 in D major was written in 1893. Let's hear a performance now by the Orchestra of the Suisse Romande, led by Kazuki Yamada.

0: A Concert Waltz, number one in D major by Russian composer Alexander Glazunov, written at the end of the 19th century. That was a performance by the Orchestra of the Suisse Romande, led by Kazuki Yamada, here on WRTI. When we come back, David Russell plays music of François Couperin on the guitar.
1: Tired of hearing that in the morning? Wake up with the Suze Alarm instead. I'm John Search. Start your day with me and a march. 7:15 on the dot, every weekday morning on WRTI.
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0: The musical poetry of French Baroque composer François Couperin, played on the guitar by David Russell. We heard Les Tours de Passe-Passe, or A Sleight of Hand, and before that, Les Barricades Mystérieuses, here on WRTI.
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0: Hello, friends. I'm Meg Bragel. Looking forward to playing music by Hector Berlioz from his opera Les Troyens that was inspired by the Aeneid. We will also hear music of Frédéric Chopin alongside Louis Ferenc and Wilhelm Friedemann Bach. But we're beginning with one of my favorites and an appropriate piece to begin the month of June. That is The Lark Ascending by Rafe Vaughan Williams. Janine Janssen is our soloist with the Royal Philharmonic Orchestra, led by Barry Wordsworth.

0: the musical embodiment of the Song of the Lark. Music by Ralph Vaughan Williams, who was deeply moved by poet George Meredith's 122 lines of poetry called The Lark Ascending. We heard a performance this afternoon by Janine Janssen joining the Royal Philharmonic Orchestra, who were led by Barry Wordsworth.
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0: We will hear music now by Wilhelm Friedemann Bach, Johann Sebastian's eldest son. This is his Symphonia in F major, performed by the Academy for Alte Musik in Berlin. They're led by Stephen Mai.

That was the Akademie für Alte Musik in Berlin, led by Stephen Mai. We heard a Symphonia in F major by Wilhelm Friedemann Bach, Johann Sebastian's eldest son, and the first of musicians that we know of, anyway, to try and build a life as a freelance musician in 18th century Germany. It was not terribly successful, but Wilhelm Friedemann was a brilliant composer in his own right, and we are just now starting to really discover his music. After celebrating the tercentenary of his birth in 2010, a brand new critical edition of all of his surviving works have come out, and so we're hearing these new recordings. I hope you enjoyed that performance this afternoon by the Akademie für Alte Musik in Berlin. Turning now to music of French composer Louise Ferenc, we will hear a movement from her Nanette in E-flat major, written in 1849. Here is the third movement, the Scherzo, performed by the Minerva Chamber Ensemble.

0: We heard the scherzo, the third movement from French composer Louis Ferenc's Nanette in E-flat major, written in 1849. Performed for us this afternoon by the Minerva Chamber Ensemble, who were led by Kevin Giraldi. When we come back from Stardate, we'll hear the Trojan March from Hector Berlioz's Les Troyens.
1: Stardate, June 1st. The twins of Gemini have a front row seat for a planetary waltz this month. Venus, Jupiter, and Mercury are close to the twins now, and will bunch up even closer as the month progresses. The twins are the stars Pollux and Castor. They're about a quarter of the way up the western sky as evening twilight fades. Pollux is the brighter of the two, with Castor to its right. Jupiter looks like a brilliant star to the lower left of the twins. It's the largest planet in the solar system, but it's on the far side of the Sun as seen from Earth, so it's more than 550 million miles away, about six times the distance between Earth and the Sun. Venus is even brighter, the evening star. It's below the twins. Although it's a little smaller than Earth, it shines much brighter than Jupiter, mainly because it's much closer to both Earth and the Sun. Venus and Jupiter remain in view for a good while after darkness falls. That's not the case for Mercury. It's well to the lower right of the others and much lower in the sky. It's bright, though, so with a clear horizon, there's a good chance to spot it. Mercury will move a little higher into the sky over the next few nights, improving the view. But the real action involves Jupiter and Venus. Venus is climbing away from the Sun quickly. It will nestle especially close to Jupiter on the 8th and 9th. It'll pull away after that, all in close view of the twins. You can find out about McDonald Observatory visitor programs at mcdonaldobservatory.org. And for the McDonald Observatory, I'm Billy Henry.
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0: That was the march from the end of Act One of Hector Berlioz's opera Les Troyens, based on the epic poem Virgil's Aeneid. We heard a performance by the BBC Symphony Orchestra, who were led by Sir Andrew Davis.
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0: Frédéric Chopin was just 23 years old, already famous as not just a composer but a pianist in the salons of Paris, when he published his very first set of etudes. That's opus number 10. The year was 1833. We're going to hear the first five of these etudes, performed by Marie Pariah.

0: That was Marie Pariah at the piano playing Frédéric Chopin's first published set of etudes, Opus number 10. We heard the first five from that collection here on WRTI this afternoon.
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0: WRTY 91.1 Jackson Township, Mount Pocono. 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
2: Hello, friends. If you're just joining us, I'm Meg Bregel. Glad to be with you on this first day of the month of June. Hard to believe we are fully in summer now. And for those of you who are getting ready to be finished with the school year, hang in there. I'm with you. We're hearing music this hour by Felix Mendelssohn, his first piano trio in D minor, alongside an overture by Gioachino Rossini. But we begin with Jean Sibelius and a piece called Ensaga, which means a fairy tale. And in this case, written in 1892, Sibelius wrote that it was psychologically one of my most profound works. I could almost say that the whole of my youth is contained within it. Well, let's see what he has on his mind. We'll hear a performance of Sibelius's Ensaga by the London Symphony Orchestra, led by Sir Colin Davis.

0: Very personal music by Jean Sibelius and Saga, or A Fairy Tale, where he says he revealed himself completely, or at least as completely as he was able to. That was a performance by the London Symphony Orchestra, who were led by Sir Colin Davis. When we come back, we'll hear Rossini's overture to La Scala di Seta.
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0: That was the overture to Gioachino Rossini's La Scala di Seta, or the Silken Ladder, a type of opera called a farsa comica, which is usually a one-act opera with a pair of lovers and a lot of visual comedy, which is perfect for a composer like Rossini, isn't it? We heard a performance this afternoon by the Chamber Orchestra of Europe. They were led by Claudio Abbado.
1: 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Around the World with The Seraphins brings 20 musicians from around the world to Delaware June 9th through 26th for 12 performances of music from the Baroque period through today. Programming represents 9 countries, including America, Germany, Austria, Ukraine, Russia, Norway, Sweden, and Italy. Tickets at seraphinensemble.org. That's S-E-R-A-F-I-N ensemble.org.
0: Felix Mendelssohn, like many composers, was very self-critical. He many times would rework a number of his pieces until he thought they were worthy of publication. This next piece, his piano trio in D minor, certainly underwent a number of revisions before he was able to complete it in the summertime of 1839, and he didn't even publish it until a year later after revising it quite a few more times. Luckily for him, this perfectionism seemed to pay off because when it premiered, the trio was hugely popular. In fact, Robert Schumann wrote, "It is the master trio of the present day, like those of Beethoven in B-flat and D, and that of Franz Schubert in E-flat were in their time a beautiful composition which will delight grandchildren and great-grandchildren." How's that for prophetic words? Let's hear a performance of Mendelssohn's Piano Trio No. 1 in D minor, featuring Renaud Capuçon on the violin, Gauthier Capuçon playing the cello, and Marta Argerich at the piano.

Enthusiastic and well-deserved applause for the music of Felix Mendelssohn, written in 1839, the first of his two piano trios. That was in D minor. We heard a performance by Renaud Capuçon on the violin, with Gauthier Capuçon playing the cello and Martha Argerich at the piano.

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2: Hello, friends. I'm Meg Bregel. It's time for Flicks at Five, which today comes from the 1953 film How to Marry a Millionaire, featuring Marilyn Monroe, Betty Grable, and Lauren Bacall. That's a trio there. About three women setting out to find eligible millionaires to marry, but finding true love in the process. It was scored by Alfred Newman. We'll hear the street scene from How to Marry a Millionaire, performed by the Symphonia of London, led by John Wilson.

That was the music of Alfred Newman for our first Flicks at Five for the month of June. We heard the street scene from the 1953 film How to Marry a Millionaire. Well, actually, it turns out Alfred Newman originally wrote this piece for an earlier film, the 1931 street scene. See, you see what happened there. And he adapted it for the opening scene of the 1953 film. That was a performance by the Symphonia of London, who were led by John Wilson here on WRTI. Well, friends, in our last hour together this afternoon, we will hear Rachmaninoff's second piano concerto with Zoltán Kocsis at the piano. I'm so looking forward to playing that for you, alongside a wonderful piece by Carl King, celebrating our new month together. And when we come back, music of Mozart from The Magic Flute.

0: That was the music of Mozart from his opera, The Magic Flute. We heard by Männerin, welche Liebe fühlen, or Men Who Feel the Call of Love, a duet between Pamina and Papageno, sung by Nicola Hillebrand and André Schuon, who were joined by the Salzburg Mozarteum Orchestra. They were led by Roberto González Monjas. We began with the overture to the opera, performed by the Staatskapelle Dresden, led by Hans Vonk, here on WRTI.
1: Supporting WRTI, MacArthur Theater Center in Princeton, presenting Jazz in June. Catherine Russell and Sean Mason opened the series with a voice and piano duo on June 5th. Jazz in June continues June 7th with bassist Christian McBride and Ursa Major, June 9th with the Almirton Giolanda Trio, and June 10th with the Brandy Younger Trio. Also, Orin Etkin, Timbalulu, June 7th. Information at MacArthur.org. Waking up can be a process. 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So while you're getting ready, turn on the station that puts everything in its right place. I'm John Search. 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

Music celebrating the first day of the new month, thanks to American composer Carl L. King, who was one of the most prolific, certainly most popular, band music composers in the early 20th century. We heard a work of his from 1912 called A Night in June. That was a performance by the Great American Main Street Band. Well, I feel like this next piece hardly needs introduction, except that of course it does. But it's such a brilliant work. Sergei Rachmaninoff's Second Piano Concerto in C Minor, Opus number 18. Music he wrote between 1900 and 1901. This was the piece that really puts Rachmaninoff on the map and helps lift him out of the deep depression he found himself in after the huge failure of his first symphony, the premiere of that symphony, which had taken place about 3 years earlier. We're going to hear a performance this afternoon by Zoltán Kocsis, joining the San Francisco Symphony, with Edo DeVart conducting.

A triumphant finish to Sergei Rachmaninoff's Piano Concerto No. 2 in C minor, music he premiered himself, actually, as a soloist in 1901 in Moscow. Piano Concerto No. 2 in C minor, music he premiered himself, actually, as a soloist

Hello there, and welcome to Exploring Music. It's Bill McLaughlin here, and we are about to embark on yet another adventure together, strangers in a strange land. This is the story of a remarkable group of people who came to the United States fleeing fascism in the 1930s and 40s. It was a sort of odd gift from the old world. It brought us composers, performers, writers, visual artists, philosophers, architects, and these artists found a safe perch here and changed our culture. That's our story for this break. We're going to be listening to the music composed by them, starting with a young fellow born in Russia in 1881, which made Igor Stravinsky just the right age and in the right place to be invited to Paris in the years before the war by Serge Diaghilev. There, Stravinsky made three remarkable ballets, Firebird, Petrushka, and The Rite of Spring. The premiere of The Rite of Spring in April of 1913 caused a tremendous riot. People joked that it seems Stravinsky started the First World War all by himself. And in fact, a year later, the world was at war. Stravinsky spent the war largely in Switzerland. And after the war, he found Paris a very nice place to be. This is the 1920s and 30s, at least up until the middle of the 30s. It's the rise of National Socialism, and we're going to start off by listening to a piece composed in 1934. This piece in English is The Fairy's Kiss, the original title, Le Baiser de la Fée. It's a ballet for his old friend, Georges Balanchine, based on a story by Hans Christian Andersen. We're going to hear two pieces from the ballet. The opening scene is a village fete where in Switzerland, it's a real country scene and Stravinsky is enjoying himself. I have to say, this is 1934. That's 21 years after The Rite of Spring, and Stravinsky has developed a completely different language. Some people call it neoclassicism. In this case, he's actually quoting melodies of his childhood idol, Peter Tchaikovsky. So it's very tonal music, very different sounding from Rite of Spring. Let's listen to two sections, the village fete and then a pas de deux. In this performance, Igor Stravinsky conducts the Cleveland Orchestra himself.

The Fairy's Kiss, La Bessère de la Fée. We heard two sections. And Stravinsky's music here is very traditional harmonically. It could almost have come from Tchaikovsky. But of course, with Stravinsky, it's always rhythmically very alive. He's one of the most interesting rhythmic composers who has ever existed. And we'll hear that in our next selection, A Concerto in E-flat Major. What sort of title is that for Stravinsky? Concerto in E-flat Major? That sounds like a title for a work of Mozart or Haydn or Bach even. Yeah, it is Bach that Stravinsky had in his mind in this piece. And here we find a very interesting parallel between Stravinsky and one of his closest friends in Paris, Pablo Picasso. These two brilliant innovators had burst upon the scene in Paris earlier in the century. Picasso and his friend Braque had pretty much invented the idea of cubism right around the same time that Stravinsky was composing Rite of Spring. And then, after the war, Picasso turns way back and starts to make pictures of people who look, despite the fact they're kind of lumpy and heavy, they look sort of like Greek figures. And this is exactly the same time that Stravinsky starts going back to music of earlier styles, neoclassicism. In my opinion, this concerto of Stravinsky, which bears the title Dumbarton Oaks because the place in Washington, D.C. where it was first heard, is one of his great triumphs. Three movements filled with continuous energy and the joy of invention. There are some rhythmic challenges in this, but it's nothing like Rite of Spring. And those challenges are met admirably by the conductor Pierre Boulez in this performance.

the concerto in E-flat major called Dumbarton Oaks, Pierre Boulez conducting the ensemble Intercontemporain, music composed by Stravinsky largely in Paris in Switzerland in the year 1937, the premiere given in Washington, D.C. in 1938 in a beautiful home, really an estate called Dumbarton Oaks, which was the home of the philanthropist Robert Woods Bliss and his wife Mildred Barnes Bliss. They commissioned this piece from Stravinsky as a celebration of their 30th wedding anniversary. And the next piece we're going to listen to, we owe to the generosity of that very same couple, Robert Woods Bliss and Mildred Barnes Bliss. They commissioned a symphony in C major from Stravinsky. Now that really sounds like a title by Joseph Haydn, doesn't it? And in fact, it's quite intentional. The symphony in C dates from 1940, and a great deal of trouble had come to Stravinsky between 1938 and 40. He had lost both his daughter and his wife to tuberculosis, and then in 1939, his mother Anna died. He was already experiencing health problems himself, and of course, World War II had broken out in 1939. This was the time of the Battle of Britain, and so Stravinsky was forced to leave Europe. He brought with him two movements of the symphony. He wrote the third movement in Cambridge, Massachusetts, and the fourth movement in Hollywood. Let's welcome this world traveler, Igor Stravinsky. Welcome him to the United States, his new home, where he lived to the end of his life. We'll listen now to George Schulte conducting the Chicago Symphony in the third movement of the Symphony in C.

0: That's the third movement, the Allegretto, from Stravinsky's Symphony in C Major, composed in 1940. 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Drop us a line, let us know how you like this show, via our website, exploringmusic.org.
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0: WRTI HD2. It's hard to say who is the most famous of all of these émigrés. I guess Albert Einstein's right at the very top of the list, or Thomas Mann, but Stravinsky was no less famous. He was the greatest composer alive for a lot of people, or at least the only one they'd ever met with that kind of fame, going back to the Writer's Spring in 1913. So now we get American ingenuity acting in combination with a commercial sense, and some remarkable pieces came to Stravinsky in the next couple of years. One of the most remarkable was a commission brought to him by George Balanchine, his old friend. Balanchine had been asked by Ringling Brothers Barnum and Bailey Circus to choreograph a ballet for 50 elephants and 50 ballerinas. What? So he calls up Stravinsky and says, "I wonder, would you like to do a little ballet with me?" And Stravinsky says, "For whom?" "For some elephants." "How old?" "Very young," says Balanchine. Stravinsky, "All right, if they are young elephants, I will do it." Here we have it, the circus polka

Some of you probably caught that. That's not Stravinsky. That's Schubert's March Militaire, raising his head proudly, and the ending of Igor Stravinsky's Circus Polka, composed for a young elephant in 1942, as Michael Tilson Thomas with the London Symphony Orchestra. And then Stravinsky's incurable curiosity led him to the next piece. He was interested in all sorts of music here in the New World, and it didn't take him long to become fascinated with Woody Herman, Woody Herman and his Herd, the great clarinet player and his orchestra. Here's a piece which Stravinsky entitled Ebony Concerto. Ebony is the wood of which the clarinet is made. Woody Herman said this piece was frighteningly difficult. His guys weren't really readers, and here's Stravinsky. He didn't write for a jazz band. He wrote pure Stravinsky, says Woody. After the first rehearsal, we were all so embarrassed. We were nearly crying because nobody could read this stuff. Then Stravinsky walked over, put his arm around me and said, "Ah, Woody, what a beautiful family you have." Here's the result, the second and third movements of the Ebony Concerto.

Igor Stravinsky, the Ebony Concerto, which was composed in 1945 for Woody Herman. Yeah, Woody, what a beautiful family you have. And we have one more piece from Stravinsky to conclude today's program. It's fun to hear music for elephants and for Woody Herman, but the war was going on all of these years. And in 1945, Stravinsky began a symphony in three movements. He said, "This is a reaction to newsreels. Goose-stepping soldiers, square march beat, brass band instrumentation, and grotesque crescendo are all related to these abhorrent figures." Ah, yeah. But then the piano and the harp start a fugue, and here we have, at the end, the rise of the Allies, and the final, rather commercial, D5 major 6 chord. Let's listen. Here's the finale of the Symphony in Three Movements of Igor Stravinsky.

0: Whoa, what is that? Man, that's a six chord. What makes that a six chord? Okay, here's D flat major. But you had a B flat into it? That's the sixth? Two, three, four, five, six. Yeah. That's Hollywood. Our boy, Igor Stravinsky, throwing that D flat major six chord in at the end of his symphony in three movements, is firmly declaring himself on American soil. He said, that chord tokens my extra exuberance in the Allied triumph. He lived another 25 years here, and all of those 25 years, he was a vital presence in the United States. Tomorrow, we'll continue the story of strangers in a strange land with the arrival in America of composer Béla Bartók. Exploring Music is produced by Sidney Gillard at WFMT in Chicago and produced and engineered by Bill Sigmund at Digital Island Studios here in New York City. Our production assistants are Ella Pinsloop, Eric Opland, Adela Skoronsky, and Weston Williams. Rebecca Neistat is the WFMT production and syndication manager. Exploring Music is made possible by the generous support of the Paul M. Angel Family Foundation, Helen So, the Earl and Brenda Shapiro family, Mr. and Mrs. William G. Brown, Eugene Jarvis and Sasha Gerritsen, the Julian Family Foundation, and the listener supporters of WFMT. I'm Bill McLaughlin. 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
2: The Philadelphia Orchestra in concert.

I have such a sweet point for Mendelssohn. He's just such an amazing and fresh composer. And this fourth symphony is just celebration. And in a way, I feel also there's... I know it sounds bizarre, but in some way, there's something American also about it. The way he treats the rhythm. It's perpetuum mobile. It just doesn't give you any space. It just goes and flies.

0: Conductor Dalia Stasevska loves the music of Mendelssohn, its freshness, its invention, and its enthusiasm. Mendelssohn was inspired to write his fourth symphony by a trip to sunny Italy, and it certainly expresses the exuberance and beauty of that country. But this music also reminds Dalia Stasevska of the energy of America. Perhaps that's why Mendelssohn's fourth fits naturally into a program that otherwise emphasizes American works. Welcome, I'm Melinda Whiting. Finnish conductor Dalia Stasevska is on the podium for this performance from the 2025-2026 season of the Philadelphia Orchestra. In addition to Mendelssohn's Fourth Symphony, the Italian Symphony, today we'll hear a virtuoso vehicle for the tuba by American composer John Williams. It features the orchestra's principal tuba, Carol Jantsch, as the soloist. And to open the program, Dalia Stasevska leads the Philadelphia Orchestra's first performance of a work by another American composer, Julius Eastman, who had strong connections to Philadelphia. This performance opens with his Symphony No. 2. The revolutionary works of Julius Eastman are being rediscovered after a long period of obscurity. Born in 1940, this black and gay composer embraced both identities as he navigated a classical music world then dominated by white heterosexual men. Studying composition and piano at Philadelphia's Curtis Institute, Eastman did see early successes as an academic and as a singer specializing in contemporary works. But his personal and professional struggles began to accumulate. In his last decade, before his death at age 50, he was physically ill and sometimes homeless. His Second Symphony dates from this time. Guest conductor Dalia Stasevska is coming on stage at Marian Anderson Hall at the Kimmel Center for the Performing Arts. She'll lead the Philadelphia Orchestra in the Symphony No. 2, composed in 1983 by Julius Eastman. The work has a subtitle, The Faithful Friend, The Lover Friend's Love for the Beloved. Dalia Stasevska has a few comments to share with the audience before the performance.
1: Dear friends, welcome to our concert. Before we start with our first piece, I actually want to say a few words about this absolutely heart-gripping Julius Eastman Symphony No. 2. This piece is a breakup love letter to the man that Julius Eastman loved and he broke up with. He was not in a very good state at that point in his life, so the original material of this score, in a way, is unfinished. It doesn't have bar lines, it doesn't have indications in what dynamics we should play, what is the tempo markings. So in a way, it is a little bit of a sketch, but there was instrumentation, though, and of course, all the music. So in a way, what we're going to hear is kind of a reimagination what Julius Eastman might have wanted to do, and it was put together with an Italian composer and orchestrated Luciano Cessa that we are so grateful for. This piece is also very unique because it's such a personal piece. It's a piece by a completely heartbroken man, a lonely man, that has so much of love and suffering in his heart. And this piece also has extremely big instrumentation, lots of low brass, woodwind instruments, and massive timpani ensemble as well. And I think what he wanted to reach is this kind of like a drone sound. It's a certain of an atmosphere, maybe to picturize the dark place where he was, but it gives a really unique color and a feeling to this whole piece. And at the culmination that you will certainly hear, when this drone sound is extremely powerful, it's so powerful that this, the singular melody line that is played by the cellos almost gets lost in it because it's just so loud, you know? But this solo cello part that the cellos are playing, the melody in this culmination, it says in the score very interestingly, Wagner. And of course it might indicate that he wanted it to play as expressively as Wagner usually made his cello play in the scores. But I also think that it might be a quote maybe to Tristan and Isolde, a love that is not reached on earth, you know, or maybe a Parsifal, some kind of eternal walk towards the Graal that, you know, nobody knows did he reach it or not. But when you will hear it in this context of the breakup and everything, this is a really, really special and unique and such a personal, one of the most personal pieces I've ever come across. So I hope you really enjoy the premiere of this piece here in Philadelphia with this wonderful orchestra. Enjoy.

0: The Symphony No. 2, written in 1983 by Julius Eastman, a work with the subtitle The Faithful Friend, The Lover Friend's Love for the Beloved. We heard the Philadelphia Orchestra, led by guest conductor Dalia Stasevska, in this impassioned outpouring of a heartbroken composer. His original score was missing substantial detail at his death and was reconstructed by Luciano Cessa. This concert continues in a few moments with more American music, also from the mid-1980s, but of a very different character, from a composer whose life experience stands in strong contrast to that of Julius Eastman. John Williams has long been celebrated for his epic film scores and concert works. His tuba concerto is a virtuoso vehicle that is perfect for our soloist today, Philadelphia Orchestra principal tuba Carol Yonch. Before we hear her playing the concerto, let's listen to her conversation with our producer, Alex Arif.
1: How did John Williams enter your consciousness?
2: I mean, that's the first composer name I ever knew, because, like, you see the movies. So, yeah, I was very much a fan from very young, and you better believe when I found out he had a tuba concerto, I was, like, playing it as soon as humanly possible.
1: So when did you find out?
2: So I was 16 when I started playing this piece, and I played it for all of my college auditions.
1: Yeah?
2: Yeah. There's an epic moment for a story that, like, my professor from Michigan, Fritz Kenzig, likes to retell, is that, like, during my audition, you know, the fact that I brought the John Williams tuba concerto as, like, a high schooler was already, like, okay, interesting. But then I was playing it well, and he was just, like, rolling with it. He was like, play a little bit of the first movement, play a little bit of the second movement, and then onto the third. The last page of the piece, like, starts with this, like, a thing that's really hard on the tuba, which is, like, start on a high note really softly. It's a high F sharp above middle C, which for the tuba is, like, ridiculous range, but you're supposed to start very softly, and I, like, nailed it. And he remembers just, like, looking at his doctoral student at the time who was in the room, and they just were just like, wow. It was a fun moment.
1: Yeah. So what is a typical piece that a college applicant might learn, like an excerpt instead of a concerto? Because there probably isn't many.
2: Yeah. Or etudes, or, like, there's a Vaughan Williams concerto, Rafe Vaughan Williams. So you have to keep those straight, the Vaughan Williams and the John Williams.
1: So you made a statement out the gate.
2: Yeah.
1: That's a great story. How many concertos have been written for the tuba?
2: I can tell you I've had two written for me.
1: I know Wynton wrote one.
2: Yeah, Wynton Marsalis wrote me one back in 2021, which I premiered with the Philadelphia Orchestra.
1: Killer piece,
2: yeah,
1: by the way,
2: it's,
1: might I say.
2: Super fun, amazing. And prior to that, through my Michigan connections, Michael Daugherty wrote a tuba concerto for me back in 2013 or 14, and we premiered it here at Temple.
1: Nice. These are people who have identified you as a specific person who's interested in playing solo tuba.
2: Totally, yeah. And I'm happy to be that muse, to have, like, a really nice piece that is totally doable and that people like to hear for the tuba is pretty huge. So, like, I'm really pleased to say that, like, both those pieces that were written for me are that. They're, like, of course it's a challenging part, but it's also, I won't be the last person to play it ever. And, yeah, like, lots of people will play it and lots of people love them.
1: The John Williams piece, though, are there elements of his cinematic voice that you find in this piece?
2: For sure. Nothing direct, right? But I definitely feel like in the first movement you get sort of the feel of flying. It's in 9/8 meter and lots of, like, very nimble things happening in the tuba. My old professor Fritz Kenzig used to think that, like, there were quasi-Superman quotes in that one. Ba-da-da, ba-da-da.
1: What other cinematic devices can we kind of find in the piece?
2: So then later in the first movement, there's this whole section where it's just, like, the tuba with the four horns, and it's, like, quasi-recitative. So it's just sort of, like, free time, and you're playing quintuplets together with them. I sort of, like, feel a little of Jabba in that situation, right? I can't put a finger on why, but mm-hmm. Yeah. And then whenever there's a John Williams flute solo, I always have to think of Princess Leia. So there's a huge flute cadenza, and that yeah, it feels like the atmosphere when I'm playing the opening of the second movement feels mm-hmm. like it could be something out of Star Wars at that point. So there's a huge flute solo before my entrance in the second movement, played by my colleague Pat Williams, who is phenomenal. And then we get to sort of play a duet from there. I sort of interrupt his cadenza, and then we have a little back and forth. The second movement is very pretty and has like lots of sort of yearning moments. And then I get another little cadenza towards the end of that before then the third movement. So I play these low B flats and then like the orchestra comes in all fast and jaunty. And that's like the, I think jaunty is probably the perfect word for the third movement. It's it's just very like upbeat and fun. There's a lot of what we call double tonguing. It's where you go, mm-hmm. da-ga-da-ga-da-ga-da. And then it just kind of like races to the end and you have some mixed meter stuff. What's cool about the third movement is you have the opening statement of like the theme, and then you do all this like noodly impressive stuff and all this double tonguing. And then like you return to that main theme, like in a different key. But then all of a sudden it goes to this like weird moody atmosphere thing mm-hmm. for like a few bars where it's like it goes from 3-4 to boo doo dee doo dee doo dee doo doo doo dee doo dee doo dee. So 3-4 to 5-8.
1: It's a kind of groove.
2: And then that's, it's a cool groove. And then that's where you come in that high F sharp that's like super quiet. And that's sort of the coda to the piece, right? It's like that last page where there's this bunch of hard stuff and then like a bunch of scales where you end really loudly on that high F sharp over and over again before then you play some mixed meter stuff to like with low Bs and
1: bring he's bringing it home at the end.
2: Yeah, you know it's the ending.
1: Yeah. Carol Jansch, thank you for coming to WRTI.
2: Thanks so much for having me.
0: Carol Jansch, principal tuba of the Philadelphia Orchestra, spoke with WRTI senior producer Alex Arif. You can hear more of their conversation online at WRTI.org. In a few moments, we'll hear Carol Jansch playing the tuba concerto that John Williams wrote in 1985 while he was the music director of the Boston Pops. Intended to showcase the Pops' principal tuba at the time, Chester Schmitz, this concerto has become a favorite of countless tuba players in the decades since. In his program note for the premiere, Williams confessed, "I've always liked the tuba and even used to play it a little. It's such an agile instrument, like a huge cornet." Williams also admitted to inserting passages dedicated to what he called, quote, "some of my pets in the orchestra, solos for the flute and the English horn for the horn quartet and a trio of trumpets." We heard Carol Jansch referring to several of these passages. And here is Carol Jansch, who will be our soloist in this performance of the Tuba Concerto by John Williams. She's entering to cheers from the audience and big smiles from her colleagues on stage. Every time a member of the Philadelphia Orchestra steps out in front for a concerto turn, there is just such an enthusiastic welcome. Following Carol Jansch is our guest conductor, Dalia Stasevska.

0: The Tuba Concerto by John Williams, featuring Carol Yonch as the soloist, joined by her colleagues in the Philadelphia Orchestra and guest conductor Dalia Stasevska. Carol Yonch has held the principal tuba chair since 2006, and she made her solo debut with the orchestra in 2009. She teaches at the Yale School of Music and at Temple University's Boyer College of Music. Cheers for Carol Yonch, whose last solo appearance with the Philadelphia Orchestra was in a concerto written for her by Wynton Marsalis in 2021. It looks like there's an encore on the way.
1: Hi, everyone. Thank you so much. My lovely colleagues here, Charlie Roseman and Jack Grimm, are going to join me on a little extra if you guys are up for it. So with generous permission from the band, this is our transcription of New Beastly by the band Wolfpack.

0: New Beastly, a song by the funk band Wolfpack. The Philadelphia Orchestra's principal tuba, Carol Jansch, was joined by two orchestra colleagues, associate principal percussion Charlie Rosemarin on drums and a member of the trombone section, Jack Grimm, playing keyboard. This was Carol Jansch's own arrangement and reflects her common background with members of the band Wolfpack. Like them, she's an alumna of the University of Michigan's School of Music. These days, in addition to her position in the Philadelphia Orchestra, Carol Jansch leads Tubular, a band that plays pop and rock arrangements like this one. That was a fitting encore for Carol Jansch's great performance of the Tuba Concerto by John Williams. In the second half of this concert from the Philadelphia Orchestra's 2025-2026 season, we'll change course and hear the fourth symphony, known as the Italian Symphony, by Felix Mendelssohn. You're listening to the Philadelphia Orchestra in concert on WRTI 90.1. Did you miss last week's edition of the Philadelphia Orchestra in Concert? WRTI has made it easier than ever to listen to recent editions of the Philadelphia Orchestra in Concert. Just look for the Philadelphia Orchestra in Concert on demand on our homepage, WRTI.org. That's WRTI.org, and look for the Philadelphia Orchestra in Concert on demand. Enjoy.
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0: Welcome back to the Philadelphia Orchestra in Concert. I'm Melinda Whiting. Finnish conductor Dalia Stasevska is leading today's program from the 2025-2026 season. Soon we'll close the concert with a beloved work by Felix Mendelssohn, his fourth symphony in A major, known as the Italian Symphony. First, though, let's hear from Dal Concert with a beloved work by Felix Mendelssohn, his fourth symphony in A major, known as the

0: such a neglected figure, tragically neglected, really, and also had Philadelphia connections having studied here at the Curtis Institute. What interested you in his music and in this Second Symphony in particular?
1: The symphony was discovered actually less than 10 years ago.
0: My goodness.
1: And then it took really many years to orchestrate it, because the thing what happened, Julius Eastman wrote this piece when he was not anymore in a very good state. And it was on somebody's shelf somewhere for
0: a cri de coeur,
1: decades. Really. And then when they discovered he was in such a state of mind, he just played it on piano and just wrote it. It was a messy part. It had missing all the dynamics, tempo markings. He just wrote this massive orchestration that we knew about. But it was lacking a lot of things. So it took so many years to put it and make it actually into the score.
0: Yeah.
1: And even now, in a way, we actually cannot know really what he wanted. It's something that we think that he wanted, because there is no tempo markings. There's nothing. You really have to rediscover and imagine maybe what he wanted and really let the music speak to us. But I feel that the Eastman's idea is really clear what he wants there. So
0: we're so grateful that you could bring it to Philadelphia. And then we have the John Williams Tuba Concerto, completely different, and yet written around the same time.
1: Can you imagine?
0: It's diametrically opposed. Yeah. And of course, we have the wonderful Carol Jantsch to play it for us. Truly cinematic music.
1: Yeah, and I honestly, I don't know any better tuba composer than John Williams. This is just made to be, and it's such a great concerto, really. Tuba is a difficult instrument. It's virtuosic, but then the dynamical range is not the biggest, maybe. So you really have to find how to have
0: contrast,
1: but then at the same time embrace the orchestral sound of it and choralness, that it is the bass of the orchestra. And I find that Williams just cracked it perfectly.
0: And then to close the program, completely different universe yet again, Mendelssohn's Italian Symphony, which he wrote while on vacation, extended vacation in Italy. This piece from the very beginning just leaps out of the gate with all this Italian exuberance. Can you speak a little bit about how you hear Italy in this score, in the different movements?
1: I have such a sweet point for Mendelssohn. Oh my God, he's just such an amazing and fresh composer. Every time I pick up his music, I'm just like, how is it possible? How did he do it? It's just so good and so fresh.
0: And always so young.
1: And especially even the younger he is, the music is just like unbelievable. I don't know where it comes from. And this Fourth Symphony is just celebration of the way he knows how to write for musicians, that they can show off their virtuosity in the best way. And in a way, I feel also I know it sounds bizarre, but in some way, there's something American also about it, the way he treats the rhythm. Because I feel always that in American music, there's a sense of rhythm in different way than the Western music, European music has, and especially the Germanic music. But here, the rhythm is like irresistible somehow, that it's just like, it's perpetuum mobile. It just doesn't give you any space. It just goes and flies in a way.
0: That's true in so many of his
1: works.
0: Isn't it?
1: And that's why I was so happy to program it here, because I dreamed for such a long time that I want to do this piece with American orchestra, because then somehow the sense of the rhythm, it comes with such an ease. And then, of course, this Italian, the whole piece is just sunny.
0: Filled with sunshine.
1: That's the Italy. And I always think also one line, it has nothing to do with Mendel, but Sibelius, that is, of course, my coming from Finland, like me. He wrote when he went for the first time to Italy and he started to write his second symphony. And he wrote for somebody that, I'm in Italy and I'm so happy. Even everything ugly is so beautiful here. And I'm always thinking, whenever I conduct also this Mendelssohn, even the ugly is beautiful here. This strange second movement, like this song, whatever, it's a little bit weird, but even that is so beautiful. Everything is sunny and light.
0: Marvelous. Yeah. You're coming to Philadelphia.